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my dish is just sun buried up in your stomach. I feel the effects of them drinks every time that you vomit. Smoking cigarettes, you said you would stop, you told me you promised. I heard you arguing with a man, I can tell he didn't want it.

0: 988 is the new three-digit number for call, text, or chat that connects people to the existing National Suicide Prevention Lifeline, where compassionate, accessible care and support are available for anyone experiencing mental health-related distress. People can use 988 if they are having thoughts of suicide, mental health or substance abuse crises, or any other kind of emotional distress. 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

0: 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Support for One Kansas City Radio comes from AKA, that stands for A Kind Act. They're having a charity bingo fundraiser Saturday, August 22nd from 11 a.m. to 1 p.m. at Chicken and Pickle, and that's located at 5901 West 135th Street in Overland Park. There you will find bingo, of course, plus a silent auction, activities for the kids, food and prizes, and all proceeds raised from this event will go to assist AKA's annual toy drive down in Florida. That's Saturday, August 22nd at Chicken and Pickle in Overland Park. The charity bingo fundraiser brought to you by A Kind Act in support of One Kansas City Radio 100.1 FM. 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

it's time for the final dance. And we will be back here again, once more to listen to and feel the uplifting sounds of our favorite DJs, the Warp Brothers. We will survive.

swagger, they call him Mick Jagger. All these girls, they like my swagger, they call him Mick Jagger. All these girls, they like my swagger, they call him Mick Jagger. All this, all this, all this, all this, all this.

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1: 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They're having a charity bingo fundraiser Saturday, August 22nd from 11 a.m. to 1 p.m. at Chicken and Pickle, and that's located at 5901 West 135th Street in Overland Park. There you will find bingo, of course, plus a silent auction, activities for the kids, food and prizes, and all proceeds raised from this event will go to assist AKA's annual toy drive down in Florida. That's Saturday, August 22nd at Chicken and Pickle in Overland Park. The charity bingo fundraiser brought to you by A Kind Act in support of One Kansas City Radio 100.1 FM. 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

The second we go for him, look and say, well, I don't like what he's saying. That's insignificant. 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

0: 988 is the new three-digit number for call, text, or chat that connects people to the existing National Suicide Prevention Lifeline, where compassionate, accessible care and support are available for anyone experiencing mental health-related distress. 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

0: 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They're having a charity bingo fundraiser Saturday, August 22nd from 11 a.m. to 1 p.m. at Chicken and Pickle, and that's located at 5901 West 135th Street in Overland Park. There you will find bingo, of course, plus a silent auction, activities for the kids, food and prizes, and all proceeds raised from this event will go to assist AKA's annual toy drive down in Florida. That's Saturday, August 22nd at Chicken and Pickle in Overland Park. The charity bingo fundraiser brought to you by A Kind Act in support of One Kansas City Radio 100.1 FM. 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
2: 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Right here on KONN 100.1 FM. And you know how I do it, as you can hear in the background. Just playing strictly underground hip-hop at its finest. Boom bap, rawness, bring it to your eardrum, making your head knock. Keeping it 100, because this is 100.1 FM. So we're going to start it off tonight with a mix. I would like to say it's from, I'd like to say about 2009, 2010. Some classics that you might have slept on. Hit us up at 1kcradio.org with some requests. So with that being said, we're about to get into this mix right here. KONN.

Kansas City, what's good? This hip-hop thing is worldwide, baby. We just played a track right there from a Japanese MC from Tokyo. Can't really say the name for you, but like I said, hip-hop is worldwide. It's everywhere. So we just had to show love to those cats right there. Everything we're playing is on vinyl. So there is no CDs, no Serato, no laptops. Just keeping it 100. 100.1 FM, that is. Icon Radio, man, keep it locked. We're going to keep this mix going for another 15 minutes. Then we're going to get into some old school. But hopefully y'all feeling this, man, because this is just, this is what we love, man. This is what we do. Real,

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1: That's right. I'm back in the building right here on KONN. Hopefully everybody enjoyed that mix right there. That last track you heard was off of Rakim's album, The Seventh Seal, from 2009. It's a pretty decent album. We also played some DITC. Oh man, we played some Screwball right there in the beginning. That was actually a pretty decent year for underground hip hop. But underground hip hop does not stop, because KONN 100.1 FM keeps it going. We keep bringing it to you. If there's anything that you'd like to submit or anything you'd like to hear, please hit us on the email at 1kcradio.org. I don't like to talk too much. I like to speak with my hands. So

0: keep this mix going, man. We got another one coming up. We're going to smooth it out for you. Just on some chill steez, you know what I mean? So, Kansas City, I hope you're feeling this. Let's start it off with some Binary Star.
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Your homie DJ Real One in the mix right now. Hopefully y'all feeling this, man. We just smoothed it out for you. Gonna keep it going for about 20 more minutes. I'm feeling this smooth steez right here. Every time I hear that Tribe Called Quest song, I think of my homie Catch 22. He used to bump that all the time back in the day. And all these songs, man, for people who never heard them, it's

0: Yes, sir. Terminology on that track. I just love that track, man. Hip-hop is the love of my life. How about y'all? We're going to keep it going with one more song. We're going to play some De La Soul featuring Biz Markie. Let's go.
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2: No, I'm not even going for that this time. You got to kick that new stuff. You ain't been out for years.

another one in the books for us right here on 100.1 FM. This is your host and DJ, DJ Real One. You've been checking me out right here on Icon Radio. We played a lot of smooth joints for you to end the show. It would not be a smooth mix without Tribe Called Quest. So rest in peace, Fife Dog. We also

0: gonna keep it going like this. Represent that underground hip hop, that boom bap. You know how we do. Once again, thank you, thank you, thank you to everybody who checked us out. We represent that urban community, and we are the only ones in Kansas City doing it. So on that note, peace. We out.
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2: 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They're having a charity bingo fundraiser Saturday, August 22nd from 11 a.m. to 1 p.m. at Chicken and Pickle, and that's located at 5901 West 135th Street in Overland Park. There you will find bingo, of course, plus a silent auction, activities for the kids, food and prizes, and all proceeds raised from this event will go to assist AKA's annual toy drive down in Florida. That's Saturday, August 22nd at Chicken and Pickle in Overland Park. The charity bingo fundraiser brought to you by A Kind Act in support of One Kansas City Radio 100.1 FM. 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

0: for One Kansas City Radio comes from AKA, that stands for A Kind Act. They're having a charity bingo fundraiser Saturday, August 22nd from 11 a.m. to 1 p.m. at Chicken and Pickle, and that's located at 5901 West 135th Street in Overland Park. There you will find bingo, of course, plus a silent auction, activities for the kids, food and prizes, and all proceeds raised from this event will go to assist AKA's annual toy drive down in Florida. That's Saturday, August 22nd at Chicken and Pickle in Overland Park. The charity bingo fundraiser brought to you by A Kind Act in support of One Kansas City Radio 100.1 FM. 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

988 is the new three-digit number for call, text, or chat that connects people to the existing National Suicide Prevention Lifeline, where compassionate, accessible care and support are available for anyone experiencing mental health-related distress. 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

0: Hey, what's up, y'all? 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

0: 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They're having a charity bingo fundraiser Saturday, August 22nd from 11 a.m. to 1 p.m. at Chicken and Pickle, and that's located at 5901 West 135th Street in Overland Park. There you will find bingo, of course, plus a silent auction, activities for the kids, food and prizes, and all proceeds raised from this event will go to assist AKA's annual toy drive down in Florida. That's Saturday, August 22nd at Chicken and Pickle in Overland Park. The charity bingo fundraiser brought to you by A Kind Act in support of One Kansas City Radio 100.1 FM. 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
3: And I'm Madison Brown. And welcome to our show.
2: So normally this is where we say we're coming to you from our headquarters at 59th and Troost, but we made a solemn vow to never lie to you, our wonderful audience. We are actually in a different building. We're in the building next door where we've started expanding. We've moved administrative offices over there so that we can expand the space that we have for our services in the main building. So, you know, I would say like emotionally and spiritually, we're still coming to you from the headquarters at 59th and Troost, but physically, no. But I'll never say this again, and I will only say we're coming to you from our headquarters at 59th and Troost, just so you know. Okay, great. So here's what. Why don't we go do some pet news?

0: Generally, when folks adopt a pet, they're looking at those younger ones, the puppies and kitties and whatnot. But one woman from Massachusetts is bucking that trend by taking in a 17-year-old cat with special needs, and we couldn't be happier. Jillian loves looking at the local shelter websites to see who's cute. Same Jillian, same. When she saw Raina's beautiful face and saw that she was an older lady with hyperthyroidism and an inoperable stomach tumor, she just knew she needed to take her in. Those beautiful green eyes got her. They're really gorgeous. Hyperthyroidism is treatable. The stomach tumor, though, is too risky to remove at her age. So she's considered a hospice patient, and Jillian is providing palliative care. But you'd never know it to see Raina in her new home. She loves the kitchen rug and lays there all day. She purrs constantly, even when she eats. Their friendship has brought so much to Jillian's life that she's sharing the story in the hopes that more people will adopt senior cats and give them happy lives for the time they have left. If I did not have a cat that would destroy other cats, I would absolutely take in a senior cat. For sure.
1: Absolutely. I, as somebody that has worked in the shelter world, it is just heartbreaking to see those senior cats, senior pets in general, have to stay at the shelter for months. I mean, and they're usually the sweetest ones. Mm-hmm. They're the easiest ones to take care of even. I mean, I know this one has some health issues, but you know that she's just, you know, laying on the kitchen rug, sunbathing all day.
0: Yeah, this is the life for her, basically. This is where she wants to be. And she's doing great. And, you know, she will eventually not be doing great. But I think it's really important. I don't know. There is something very special about knowing that the end is coming and really trying to make things as great and calm and wonderful and peaceful as possible for that pet before it gets to that point.
1: Absolutely. And I applaud the owner, Jillian, because that takes a special kind of person to take that on. So you can just tell that she has a huge heart.
0: Yep.
1: And next up, I want to talk to you guys about food allergies. Did you know that dogs can have food allergies just like us? It's true. And what are the most common food allergies, you might ask? Well, it's the ingredients that are almost always listed in dog food. The most common food allergies in canines include beef, wheat, eggs, lamb, pork, fish, and chicken. But unlike humans, dogs have a more mild reaction to these food allergies, making it difficult for owners to know that they even have an allergy. In one owner's case, she had no idea that her dog Miko was allergic to the food she had been feeding him for the last 5 years, guys. It wasn't until she took him to be groomed and one of the groomers pointed out that he had discolored brown fur around his mouth. The groomer suggested switching up his dog food from a chicken formula to beef. Not only did the brown spots on his fur start to disappear, but he also stopped scratching and licking constantly, which is another sign of allergies. Other symptoms include itchy ears and gastrointestinal issues such as gas, vomiting, and diarrhea. Yeesh. If you think your pet may have a food allergy, you can consult your veterinarian or go ahead and try slowly switching over their pet food like this owner did. And I want to put an emphasis on slowly, guys, because if you switch it over too fast, you're just going to add more problems. I can personally relate to this as my dog, Sunny, also has an allergy to chicken. He had constant gastrointestinal issues for the first 3 years of his life, and it wasn't until I tried a sensitive diet of lamb and rice that his symptoms finally went away. It was such a relief to finally figure out what was causing all of his GI upset. And I was still in college at the time, so my roommates were pretty relieved to not have to deal with his rancid farts anymore either. I mean, they could clear a room.
0: And it's true. It's, you know, it's a very common allergy, chicken specifically. I have a cat that has a chicken allergy too. Yep. And it was the same thing. She just like watery diarrhea in the litter box. Yeah. I mean, I'm always grateful in those situations that I have a cat and not a dog.
1: Absolutely.
0: And I just kind of cover it up and scoop it and bye-bye. See you later. But you know, it wasn't fun for her, and we didn't want, especially with cats, it's difficult because you don't want them to get like litter box aversion or anything like that. So, so good on you for figuring that out.
1: Absolutely.
0: And good on her. And it is definitely a situation where if you're going to change their diet, You can slowly switch things over. You should check in with your vet just to make sure that they know what's going on, mm-hmm. and they could maybe, you know, provide some kind of guidelines for you to make sure that they're still getting all the nutrition that they need and stuff like that. But they should generally be supportive as long as you're not doing anything that's detrimental to their health. So
1: absolutely. Yeah. And it's really hard because animals can't tell you like, hey, something's going on with me internally, right. You know? Yep. So, and actually, like I said, you know, I was in college when he was having all these issues. And then once I graduated and started making, you know, big girl money, I was like, you know what, let me get him, let me play around with his dog food. I got to try, you know, more higher end dog food brands, which doesn't always have to be the case, but it was when I tried the sensitive diet that really helped. So if your dog is having some upset tummy issues, I do recommend just giving it a shot.
0: Yep. Well, so this episode, folks, we are talking about our dental services. This is a program that's been around for a little over a year. We're very happy with it, and we want to take you behind the scenes. So here we go.

0: What is your pet's name?
1: Jelly Bean.
0: Jelly Bean. All right. So, yes, go ahead and pull up to the front of the first lane, and I'll be back with your paperwork in just a minute.
2: A little over a year ago, we took a couple of big steps forward in terms of the care we provide. One of those steps was our urgent care, which we looked at a few episodes ago. The other was our dental program, which isn't as flashy as urgent care, but in the end, it also saves a lot of lives. And that's because over 70% of pets show at least some degree of periodontal disease by the age of 3. So what does that mean for our pet's health? We asked our chief veterinarian, Dr. Malia Washington.
3: So when bacteria is in the mouth, it turns into plaque. Plaque can be removed, tartar cannot. So until you get in there and scale it, the tartar is going to continue to build and build. And that bacteria is always going to be there and start to circulate in the mouth and in the bloodstream. So same as humans, heart disease, kidney disease, it can lead to complications with those things. And a lot of the older pets that we see, the small dogs, those are going to be our big problem dental patients. And they already are prone to having acquired heart disease and heart murmurs and congestive heart failure. So any dental issue compounds any other health issue. It also can cause GI issues, constant swallowing of that nasty bacteria. If they have a root that's infected enough, it can pass into the sinus cavity, especially the canines, and cause what's called a fistula. So this open hole of bacteria going straight into the sinuses, straight into the lungs. So it's actually can get pretty severe, pretty fast. And then the pet is in a lot of pain. A lot of times when we take all these teeth out, they go home and feel better. Even though they've just had major oral surgery, they feel great because a lot of that those issues and that pain is gone.
2: So while our urgent care saves lives, our dental program prevents pets from getting in a life-threatening situation in the first place. The day that I shadow the dental team, I get here early. Clinic opens at 8 and I'm here at 7 because that's when Danny gets here.
0: This is a new IV fluid bag. We get a new one every day.
4: Okay.
0: Change out the extension for every patient just to make sure that there's no contamination.
2: Denny Parr has been here for about 2 years, give or take. After the dental program's initial launch, it became clear to Dr. Washington that we needed someone dedicated to that particular department so that they could really develop a rhythm.
3: With changing of the staff, that was probably our biggest battle in having somebody that was confident in dental cleanings and dental x-ray and somebody who was really efficient enough to not only manage the day-to-day tasks and client communications, but also help schedule and perform other duties that a normal technician usually wouldn't do. Danny's only one person in that department, and she does the job of probably 3 on a daily basis. So getting her into a place where she's comfortable in that role really only took a couple of months. And then as she was more comfortable, we just started doing more and more. And she did a lot of her own training on her own. So that was really amazing and helped us as doctors become a lot more efficient because we weren't having to re-x-ray multiple patients. The patients weren't under as long. We could do a lot more procedures. And as she learned what each doctor likes, it just increases that efficiency. So it was really just understanding what can we do in this department, who is the right fit for the department, and how can we grow. And so we're still kind of learning, but Danny's helped us tremendously in that way.
0: This is our consent form. This side goes over the fact that we'll be doing any extractions necessary, x-rays as the doctor needs them, and then the other side is the consent to procedure, and then also acknowledgement of risk. So with anesthesia, there is always a little risk. We're going to do blood work and everything to make sure we don't see a reason that Jelly Bean wouldn't be okay, but we just want you to know there's always a little bit of risk with it. And then just one signature.
2: The first patient today is Jelly Bean. Jelly Bean is a little brown, mop-headed, 7-month-old pup who was actually just spayed at the end of June. And when she was here for surgery, we discovered that she actually had 4 retained puppy teeth. That's no good, so we set up an appointment to get them pulled. Jelly Bean is considered a level 2 dental.
3: The level of dentals that we established were basically condensed down from 5 levels, and it's different than how you would grade them as a doctor. So there are 4 grades. So you're right. The way that we are translating that into our estimates and client communication is how long does it take for us to extract the teeth, right? So a level 1 for us is a grade 1 or maybe a grade 2. when you're looking at periodontal disease. And that's really just your run-of-the-mill basic cleaning. A level two is up to about an hour of extractions. A level three is about an hour and a half, maybe 2 hours. It depends on the situation. And so the only difference in charges would be the time that we are in the procedure.
2: To Dr. Cynthia Goldston, who is the doctor in Dentals the Day I Shadow, Jelly Bean's situation can be simplified somewhat.
1: Why do you got the baby teeth? You got the baby teeth. Why you got so many?
2: Spending time with the pets first thing is part of the gig, partially for an assessment and to make sure they seem in good health, but also just to get them familiar with us. Dr. Goldston is generally a joy to be around, so I know my day in dentals will be fun, but it's fun with a purpose. Jelly Bean looks okay, but before we can do surgery, we've got to do blood work so that we can make sure she's fit to be put under.
0: So the purple top is for the CBC, which looks at like red blood cells, white blood cells, platelets, and then the little clear thing with the green top is for the chemistry panel, which looks at like your kidney values, your liver values, proteins in the blood, things like that.
2: Gotcha.
0: So that kind of tells you like the functioning of the organs.
2: So what we're looking at basically is whether or not the dog can be put under safely to extract the teeth, or?
0: Yeah, so it assesses the organ function to make sure that they're able to process the anesthesia properly, and then you want to look at, say, like the red blood cells and the platelets and stuff, especially if you're doing any sort of procedure that involves blood loss, because let's say if they're already anemic or if they're having any platelet problems and they might not be able to clot properly, then you would want to investigate that before you start making a bleed.
2: Gotcha. Our second dental patient today is a black and white long-haired chihuahua named Stormy. Luxurious locks do not prevent tartar from forming, Stormy, sorry to say, but Stormy's just a level two as well. Probably nothing too crazy, but we'll have to see what the x-rays say after cleaning. Often people bring their pets in for cleanings when they've never gotten them before. Even if they've been told how important dental health is, it's simply not something that's in the budgets of many pet owners, no matter how much of a priority it is. Our goal has been to make it more affordable to get your pet's teeth taken care of. The thought of all those pets in pain out there is just too much to take. And honestly, when we talk to a lot of owners afterwards, they're surprised at how bad things were, which speaks to the amount of education needed among pet owners in general.
4: I mean, definitely when it's a case where they are just totally unaware of how bad the dental disease is, and then we'll do the dental, take care of everything, and, you know, extract most or all of the teeth. And then we take the dog back out and go over everything. And the owner is, you know, just so upset. They're like, oh my gosh, I didn't know it was so bad. And like, thank you so much for helping them. And, you know, they're just, this is the first time they've ever heard about the severity of dental disease in animals. And they're just so grateful that we've helped them when they weren't even aware before.
3: I think there's so many.
4: Yeah.
3: Like that. Like, I think there's just been so many just like that. And once we just take the time to educate them a little bit, it really changes their perspective, and they're really, really grateful. And then they don't have to spend $1,200, $1,500, $2,000, right? Because some of these estimates that we've seen from other clinics are just really expensive. So if we can keep it affordable and help them, then there's a lot. There's actually, I can't even think of just one. There's just so many that are like that.
4: Right. Yeah, and definitely some where they were even afraid that they were going to have to relinquish their pet if they couldn't get the proper care, because they did want them to be taken care of, and then we were able to do that for them.
3: Yeah.
2: And this is the point of the program. Used to be we'd see a pet in during vaccinations or surgery that needed dental work, sometimes very much so, but we ended up having to refer them elsewhere to get the work done, and if they didn't have the money to do that, well, we had very little room to maneuver. And that left pets in pain, something very much against who we are and what we do. Now we have somewhere they can go. We can give them estimates. We can do free dental exams. It's helped us become more of a resource for the community to get the help they need. Jelly Bean's blood work looks good, so Danny and Dr. Goldston can get to work. When she's under, the first thing is placing a catheter.
0: A catheter is placed directly into the vein, and it provides you direct access into there to give either fluids to help rehydrate them and support their blood pressure during the procedure, and also allows you to give medications directly into the vein. So pain medications are effective faster, or in the case of, say, an emergency, like with CPR, you can give your emergency drugs directly into the circulation.
2: Right.
0: It's more effective.
2: Goldson sharpens her dental elevator on a sharpening stone because a dull dental elevator is going to require more force to break down the ligament, which increases the likelihood of breaking the tooth, which, of course, we don't want. As she works, Dr. Goldson explains to us exactly how it works taking out these deciduous canine teeth.
5: So I was explaining to Danny you can use a needle, like an 18-gauge needle for these little deciduous canine teeth. You basically use it like the dental elevator.
6: Okay.
5: And you just use it around the base of the tooth to help break down that ligament. And it makes it bleed, but that bleeding is helpful because that blood clot that forms can help loosen up that periodontal ligament as well. So if you're doing any other procedure, like let's say we were doing a spay as well, you do this beforehand and then you can like leave the needle there while you're doing your spay, and it helps loosen up that ligament and it can help make removal of that tooth a lot easier.
2: So a lot of the procedure is patience, but those long, long puppy teeth come out eventually. This is the difficult part with these deciduous canines, according to Goldston, is the long route and making sure you get everything out. And we do. So Jelly Bean's golden. Well, almost. Doc puts in a quick stitch or two at the surgery sites to help with healing, and then Danny does dental x-rays to make sure there are no surprises. And there are none. So Goldston, as she does with every dental patient, trims her nails, then takes Jelly Bean while she's still unconscious and brushes her. Make sure that any blood that's gotten on her fur is cleaned out because she's been laying on a table for a while and her fur has gotten smushed and nobody wants to pick up their pet to find them looking like they just sobered up after a 3-day bender. Does Jelly Bean get a little kiss on her head during this process? I don't know. Maybe. Here's the thing about dentals, though. Danny has not stopped moving, not stopped watching. Danny is busy and thorough and detail-oriented. She's clearly the grease that keeps the machine moving at a good pace, and Dr. Washington agrees.
3: We talked a couple times, actually, and I was like, I think you'd be really good at this. Just think about it. This is what it would look like. And we had there a couple other technicians had come in and tried it, and it just wasn't a good fit for them. So it was a struggle for the doctors to find consistency because we depend so much on our technicians. So if you are a technician, just know that we cannot survive without you. And it makes our job so much easier when we have confident and competent technicians. And across the board, we really do have that here. And it makes our jobs a lot more fun and a lot more enjoyable, I guess, if you have someone that can support you as a technician. So it was a transition for Danny, but I think that like most things, it's kind of overwhelming, like jump in the deep end and you'll figure it out, you know. But she really was very, very proactive in getting her own training on the side. She came to me, found some like different classes in CE. She asks a lot of questions. She takes a lot of notes. She's very quiet. I overtalk a lot of people all the time, but generally I think she absorbs a lot of information and is always eager to learn and try new things. And honestly, without her, this department could not be as successful as it is, like truly. So I appreciate you.
4: Well, and when I started, I'd only been teching for 6 months, so it was a lot to take that on, and I was really doubting just my ability to handle the department, but I had support from everybody.
2: It's one thing to start a dental program, and it's another to grow it so that we can help as many people as possible. To that end, Danny and the docs have done a pretty great job. And not only that, but creating the space for this program has allowed us to do something else as well. Now that we have this suite for procedures, we can also use that space for other things. Mass removals, heartworm treatments, enucleations, sometimes even amputations. As ever, opening one door reveals like 3 new ones we can go through. And this is how we've built what we have, bit by bit, with staff truly dedicated to making the best of what we've got. Can we chat for a moment? Please, have a seat. It's about your cat. Chances are they're not getting the care they need. But it's true. Here's some statistics to give you context. More homes in the U.S. have dogs than cats, 48,255,413 for dogs versus 31,896,077 for cats. But among the people that do own cats, they tend to own more cats per household than dog owners do dogs. And yet, dogs get taken to the vet more. In fact, in a study of pet owners' vet care habits in 2016, nearly 52% of cat owners said they hadn't taken their cat anywhere for routine or preventative care versus only 20% of dog owners. That's a huge difference. With National Take Your Cat to the Vet Day coming up in about a week, we thought we'd take a look at the myths that lead some folks to think their cat doesn't need that yearly visit to the vet. Cats are not dogs. We can all agree on that, right? But even if your cat seems a little more aloof than your dog or quiet, that doesn't change the fact that they have the same basic needs as a dog. They should be going to the vet yearly for checkups just like dogs because they can have the same issues. So let's explode some of these myths around cat health. Myth one, cats don't get as sick as often as dogs. This is one of those things that people think is the case, but is demonstrably false. Cats don't get sick less than dogs. They're just better at hiding it. And cat colonies showing weakness can put you in a pretty precarious position socially. So really, we should be paying more attention to our cats, not less. Everything from bad breath to changes in eating habits to an unwillingness to jump to high places can be indicators of some kind of issue. It's really just a matter of knowing your cat and watching for changes. Myth number two, if your cats are indoors, you really don't have anything to worry about. We hear this one a lot. People think that they don't need to get their cat any vaccinations because, well, they're indoor only, so why would they? One very simple answer is that if the unthinkable happened and your cat ended up on the street either by escaping or due to a house fire or some other emergency, they would be unprotected. Rabies, FVRCP, FIV, feline leukemia are all possible for them to contract. But more than that, what if some other cat shows up and sneaks inside the house? What if a rat or a bat were to get in? Just because those vectors for disease aren't always present inside the home doesn't mean they can't end up there. I've had bats swoop in during the 5 seconds I had the porch door open, didn't see them, and didn't find them until the next day when the cats wouldn't stop obsessing over something on the ceiling. And I'm a pretty conscientious person when it comes to keeping bugs and bats and creepy crawlies out of my house. The point is that you can never be sure. Myth number three, cats don't like to go to the vet. This is less a myth than it is a partial truth and one that's easy enough to fix. Cats tend to be creatures of habit. That means being put into a little container and driven to the vet may not be their favorite thing to do. But for a lot of cats, going to the vet is a perfectly normal experience. Now, that doesn't mean it's always going to be easy or fun for them, but you can make things a lot better with some basic behavioral training. For example, I have a cat named Tanar who isn't necessarily afraid of the vet, but didn't like being in a carrier. She's a former street cat who, despite the fact that she looks like a little chubby seal, is incredibly fast and hard to catch. So getting her to the vet was a bit of a problem. We actually adopted her from the same vet, so once she's there, she's great and loves everyone. The solution was we started feeding her in the carrier. She started associating the carrier with something positive, and before long, her fear of the carrier was all but gone. But you don't have to use food. Toys, blankets, even small beds can be used to make the carrier a much less frightening place. Regular vet visits. Taking your cat to the vet for regular checkups is important. It allows them to have baseline measurements for a whole host of vital signs. Why is this important? Because it allows them to more quickly identify what the problem is when there are changes in your cat's behavior, diet, or activity levels. But there's also something to be said for establishing a strong relationship with a veterinarian you trust and who understands cats and their specific handling needs. The American Association of Feline Practitioners has a certification for cat-friendly practices that acts as a mark of excellence in dealing specifically with cats and knowing how to best handle them to make vet visits as stress-free as possible. This doesn't mean that a vet without this designation won't treat your cat well. Always go with a veterinarian that you're comfortable with and works well with your cat. But there are private practice vets that don't know what to do with cats and treat them like they're little dogs. It's unfortunate and rare, but it happens. You should always be comfortable with the care and handling of your pet in a private practice situation. Cats get a bad reputation sometimes and can be pretty misunderstood. Doing right by them means paying attention to them, knowing their habits, and reacting accordingly when they change. We know they might seem aloof and independent, but they aren't magic that we know of, so they need the same preventative care that you and I and Fido need. It's one of the best ways to ensure a long, happy, healthy life.

0: 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A big thanks to everybody here at the clinic that made this episode possible.
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1: So, tail wags and purrs to you and yours. And as the writer Dan Greenberg said, cats are dangerous companions for writers because cat watching is a near perfect method of writing avoidance. Take care. Pet Resource Radio is a production of the Pet Resource Center, Kansas City, hosted by Madison Brown and Dave Shapiro, produced, written, recorded, mixed, and mastered by Dave Shapiro, music by Hazel Rock, musical.

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0: Support for One Kansas City Radio comes from AKA, that stands for A Kind Act. They're having a charity bingo fundraiser Saturday, August 22nd from 11 a.m. to 1 p.m. at Chicken and Pickle, and that's located at 5901 West 135th Street in Overland Park. There you will find bingo, of course, plus a silent auction, activities for the kids, food and prizes, and all proceeds raised from this event will go to assist AKA's annual toy drive down in Florida. That's Saturday, August 22nd at Chicken and Pickle in Overland Park. The charity bingo fundraiser brought to you by A Kind Act in support of One Kansas City Radio 100.1 FM. 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

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Y aunque haya diferencia de color, de riqueza o pobreza, la sangre que llevamos todos

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2: On June 24, two massive earthquakes hit Venezuela, and what was a year of big changes in the country took a complicated turn. The quakes were among the strongest to hit Venezuela in more than a century, devastating the region of La Guaira near Caracas. And the damage that includes a whole airport and almost 60,000 buildings adds to the nearly 8 million people in the country who were already in need of humanitarian assistance before the earthquakes. Hi, I'm Luisa Leni of ASUA Online. Welcome back to Latin American Focus. If you follow the region like we do, you probably know Venezuelans are still searching for their loved ones. And rescue teams from all over the world are in La Guaira and parts of Caracas to help right now. But beyond the aftermath of the quakes, Venezuela already had big infrastructure needs, a major debt restructuring coming, and a delicate route to economic recovery, all against a complex political backdrop. So how to finance sustainable reconstruction in a country going through a critical transition? Can the earthquakes attract more resources for the long-term humanitarian work needed? And what needs to happen for Venezuela to rebuild and better? To answer some of these questions, we spoke with two guests from organizations working in Venezuela for years, the International Rescue Committee and CAF, the Development Bank of Latin America and the Caribbean.
3: It's not just the people arriving here, it's the messages of support all over the world. It is clear to me that spirit of wanting to help people, even if it's thousands of miles away, is still there. Now, my concern is that beyond the hard visuals of a destroyed building, there is a need that will go longer than, you know, just the wounds and the lacerations, the immediate loss of life. There is a need to recover livelihoods. There is a need to restart an economy. There's a need to refurbish, fix, and get running schools.
2: That's Rafael Velasquez Garcia, the team leader of the International Rescue Committee's emergency response in Venezuela. He spoke with me from Caracas about the inspiring work happening on the ground now, but also the need to keep attention on Venezuela in the long run. How to finance this? CAF's General Manager of Infrastructure for Development, Angel Cárdenas Sosa, also spoke from Caracas. And he says that costs can grow, but also become an opportunity.
4: You spend one day looking around the literature on catastrophes or tragedies. Probably half of them would say it's a key catalyst for transformation. I think the role of the private sector would be huge here, and it would also represent an amazing economic opportunities for them.
2: Thank you for joining us, whether you're listening in Canelones, Cascais, or Cape Town. 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
2: Welcome to Latin American Focus, and thank you so much for participating in the podcast, Rafael.
3: Thank you for having me.
2: So you arrived in Caracas this week after this major disaster, and you have experienced so many countries, so many other situations and emergencies that have happened around the world. Can you tell us about how you evaluate, how you assess the situation in Venezuela now and the work that is happening?
3: Yes. So comparing it with other responses that we have managed, one of the things that comes to mind is the Beirut blast. And the reason I mention that is because we oftentimes deploy a team of humanitarian experts to a new location where humanitarian assistance is needed. In this case, the catastrophe, the crisis, the shock happened where our teams were based. So You add a variable of complexity because the people you lean on, your protection specialist that knows about case management for people who may be victims of gender-based violence, your WASH expert who knows about the hygiene kits and the tablets to be used for making water drinkable and safe. These are the people whose houses, whose families, whose friends have been affected by the earthquake. So obviously, the first thing that comes to mind is ensuring the safety and well-being of the team. And then stepping out of that, looking at the damage, looking at the crisis itself, one of the first things we did was drive down to La Guaira. And you're used to seeing 1, 2, 3 buildings. But here we're talking about block after block of completely flattened buildings from all different socioeconomic strata. You can drive 15 minutes in one direction and see these buildings looking at the beach, completely destroyed, right behind them, housing that was more for the lower middle class strata, completely destroyed. And then you drive 30 minutes in the opposite direction where you had public housing arrangements and you have 200 houses identical. And again, some of them completely flattened, some of them burned down to nothing, and some of them leaning on the next house. So the scale of the damage is really, it's important to remember, we're talking about 2 earthquakes here.
2: The International Rescue Committee was in Venezuela since 2018. What was the situation in Venezuela before for your organization, and how do the earthquakes change this context in the country now?
3: Yes, you're right. The International Rescue Committee started scoping operations in 2018 and registered in Venezuela in 2021 and has been responding to this mass exodus of millions of people who left the country. And they were doing so in Colombia. They continue to do so in Peru, in Ecuador, in Mexico, where I was based for a while. Here's what changes. As you correctly pointed out, the humanitarian response plan in Venezuela recognizes that there was already a crisis before the earthquake. The document itself looks at 7.9 million people in need of humanitarian assistance. Now, that humanitarian response plan was so underfunded that they only targeted 5 million people. You add this to that context, and one of the figures that was helping bring some clarity to the scale of the damage is that the area that has been affected had approximately 65,000 people in need of assistance before. Of that larger number I mentioned to you before, the 5 million targeted people. Right now, because of the earthquake, they're looking at adding an additional 1.4 million people. And this is difficult because these are humanitarian response plans that look at things in an integrated way. It's not just your shelter need. It's not just your WASH need. It's not just your protection need. It's all of it. And the intervention right now, rightly so, is focused on search and rescue operations. But the damage is going to go far into the future beyond the debris clearing and beyond the recovering of the immediate medical needs of the people. We're looking at damages that will last months, if not years.
2: At the same time, we see a lot of attention from outside, from different countries, search and rescue missions coming into Venezuela. Do you think that with the response from outside or the increased level of attention and aid, can you tackle this 1.4 million people?
3: So it's trying to find a balance because there's a lot of inspiring work that has been done in the last week and a half, 2 weeks. It's truly amazing to see people mobilize and support search and rescue operations.
2: Mm-hmm.
3: But I had conversations with donors, institutional donors, talking about the media spotlight moving away after the initial stages. And so personally, I do feel a little conflicted. I am inspired by the search and rescue teams. It is truly, truly amazing. And that's really moving, particularly in the context where over the last year, in our sector, we've been hearing more and more on how international aid is not a priority, on how humanitarian assistance is not a priority, massive budget cuts all over the world. What I saw here was that that might be what some people think, but it's definitely not what the majority of the world thinks. You know, it's not just the people arriving here, it's the messages of support all over the world. It is clear to me that that spirit of wanting to help people, even if it's thousands of miles away, is still there. Now, my concern is that beyond the hard visuals of a destroyed building, there is a need that will go longer than, you know, just the wounds and the lacerations, the immediate loss of life. There is a need to recover livelihoods. There is a need to restart an economy. There is a need to refurbish, fix, and get running schools. We're talking about hundreds, I believe 400 schools that have been damaged. So the impact, as horrible and as bad as it has been, it's only going to deteriorate more if we don't pay attention to the early recovery through the next months and through the years, supporting Venezuelans being able to move on and empowering them to take on this recovery path that they can only take.
2: IRC released a communication about public health concerns, the lack of healthcare professionals, and there were infrastructure needs in the country before. What would you say are the big priorities right now? People from outside who want to help beyond the search and rescue, what would you tell them that they need to focus on?
3: So from our side, we've prioritized three sectors. We're looking at health, because as you correctly pointed out, the health system was already stretched and it has further collapsed with those number of health posts and hospitals, more than 30 that are damaged. In that sense, we're working with partners that, for example, either they're improvising health posts in locations where there are high concentration of people, but also where we have mobile health units. And this is very important because people are still on the move. But talking to these partners, they explained to us today that A, there is an increase in respiratory disease, that there is a high risk for waterborne disease as well, and that there's an influx of people coming from the communities, because even if you were living in these areas that were affected and your house was not damaged, maybe you had someone in your family with a chronic disease that required the services of those posts, and now they're no longer available. So that's one reason we're prioritizing health. WASH, I mentioned before, vector control, making sure that there's access to safe water, access to latrines, access to recovery of sewage systems. And then we're also looking at protection. And protection in our sector, it's a bit of a broad term and basically looks at ensuring that the people's rights are protected. We specialized in issues related to making sure that people who have higher levels of vulnerability, victims of gender-based violence, unaccompanied minors, children, are able to access support services, psychosocial support, psychological first aid, which is so important because from previous experiences, those are accelerators. And oftentimes, as you know, in our culture, oftentimes these are things that we deprioritize because we don't recognize the trauma and the impact that trauma can have on our health, on our well-being, and the secondary impact that it has in our families.
2: You talked about people on the move, and we know that there have been an exodus of like millions of people from Venezuela in the last years. And a lot of that work that you've done is with migrants in Colombia. What is the potential migration impact of this catastrophe in Latin America? How can these earthquakes change migration and the humanitarian situation in the region?
3: A couple of things on that. First of all, is that, and this is anecdotal, but we do have offices on both sides of the border. And our field offices are reporting that they're seeing from both sides movements from Colombia, obviously people who want to come check, support their families going inside of Venezuela. They're also starting to see people come from the impacted areas move towards the border. So we can see this, not necessarily circular, but we do see flow starting to increase. But additionally to that, I think we have to consider a couple of things. Number one, that mass exodus, the 7-8 million people who left Venezuela were mostly from working age. So that does something in terms of the profile of the population we're trying to help. The profile of the population in Venezuela compared to those of other in the region has aged more. That's a consideration when you provide humanitarian assistance because it becomes less accessible. You can't just arrive to a camp and assume that people who are normally people in their 20s, 30s, 40s, will come to you to pick up a hygiene kit. you have to take into consideration, you know, an age population. So that's what we call a vulnerability amplifier that we need to consider. Mm. The other thing to your question is that there is some debate outside in terms of returns to Venezuela. And what we see actually is that many of the returns have not been a reflection of changes in the socioeconomical condition in country. They actually are a reflection of changing norms and policies of the countries where they were hosted. I wouldn't say that there was a massive number of people returning because things had improved here at all.
2: Yeah. So many governments around the world have been sending tons of aid beyond the rescue teams that you mentioned. There have been, whether it be food, machinery, medical supplies, and funds, right? How does the volume of aid compare with the size of this catastrophe?
3: So there's definitely the inspiring figures and the amounts that you see. What I see right now, what I saw today, I can tell you when I was visiting our teams, is that a lot of the people affected were receiving food from their local churches. That is not to say that there isn't mass provision of food from international organizations, but you do see still that demand at the local level. And another one that compares, I think, interesting, as we mentioned early in our conversation, I believe is now more than 40 countries, probably 50, that have sent search and rescue operations.
2: Oh, wow.
3: What I saw, though, when I still went today this morning to do a monitoring visit, still the majority of the rubble clearing and the search and rescue is done by local communities. These are people who are basically clearing up their own houses or that of their neighbors. So the big concern, of course, is that this is search and rescue and immediate assistance and food for the next couple of weeks, 3 weeks, or maybe for the next month.
2: Mm-hmm.
3: But that doesn't really address the structural needs, and that doesn't address the secondary impact of this earthquake affecting what we are now looking at, 1.4 million people.
2: What I'm curious also is how do we grab this moment, you know, and try to move a needle here. You were in a situation that you were underfunded, as you were saying, that we're making choices between, you know, millions of peoples. And now we have this flood of attention.
3: So I think the main message is that we help people understand that beyond the cleaning the rubble and providing that life-saving assistance right now, making sure that people have the nuanced understanding that Venezuelans will be in need of assistance for the next months, maybe for the next years, and that they were a country that was already in a situation of dire humanitarian need in the region. The second least funded humanitarian response plan in the region after Haiti. Our region, unfortunately, has the two least funded humanitarian response plans. So as people hopefully listen and understand that there's a lot of good that has been done, they understand that supporting organizations, supporting local actors, supporting partners that are interested in the early recovery that will go for the coming months, it's crucial at this stage.
2: That's great. Thank you so much, Rafael.
3: Thank you so much for having me.
2: As time passes, Venezuela's crisis is evolving. What should be the priority? And how to finance recovery in a country while challenges such as economic sanctions are in place? I spoke with Angel Cárdenas Sosa, General Manager of Infrastructure for Development at CAF, to better understand the work ahead. Angel, thank you so much for being a Latin American Focus. We really appreciate you taking the time. Angel, you're an economist looking at reconstruction and infrastructure and working on how to finance very big projects in Latin America. I can only imagine how much patience you have built throughout the years, but I'm going to start with a very impatient question. According to NASA this week, nearly 60,000 buildings were damaged in Venezuela because of the two earthquakes. And the epicenter of this disaster was near the main airport in the country. How long do you think it will take for Venezuela to rebuild?
8: Thank you, Luisa, for having me. That's probably a very tough question that up front, I'm not sure I'm going to be able to answer it properly, but I think I can give you estimates. And the reason why it's hard to answer at this moment is because even the estimates of the damages at this point is still in the making. As we're speaking right now with the UN and the UN system organizations, and we're going to be joining efforts with other multilaterals to
4: hopefully have a better post-disaster assessment needs. And that's what normally happens when the disasters like this take place and the UN comes in and assess what are the main needs of it. And that could probably give you a better perspective of what is going to be needed. Recent estimates, I mean, the range is pretty broad. I mean, some people say about $7 billion are needed to rebuild the La Guaira and Caracas corridor, but some others go up to $37 billion. And if you think that in terms of GDP of the country, it's about from 6 to 37% of GDP. That last one is true. I mean, this is a major crisis because basically 37% of GDP has been destroyed. If that is the case, that would take a few years to rebuild. But I think the good part of this is that this works in a sequence. You know, I mean, that not only there is a humanitarian assistance first, the initial recovery, but also you need to start prioritizing which infrastructure come first and why do you work in parallel. Because I think the key message here is that there's no reconstruction without opportunities. You need to build economic opportunities as you rebuild the country or the area. It's not only the housing, which is critical, but you also need energy, you need water, you need internet, because with those enabling infrastructure, you can create opportunities to make a living. Because at the end, what happened down, particularly in La Guaira, I stayed up by the airport, is that not only the buildings collapsed, is that the economic activity, as we know it, has also collapsed. Because, I mean, these are people that one day woke up, June 24th, woke up and had a job and had a house. And at the end of that day, I didn't have a house, probably didn't have most of their family members because they were dead or disappeared at the moment. They might not have a job because the infrastructure vanished. I mean, and this is what the lesson learned internationally. You need to rebuild or reconstruct, but also providing opportunities. But to your concrete question, it's going to take a long time. I mean, I'm not sure if anyone can give you a right estimate, but this is not going to be a 12-month operation. But I think the good part of this is that I think there's the commitment in the Venezuelan society that this has to be happening, you know, as fast as possible. And, you know, that's why I think all the members or agents of the ecosystem of multilaterals and development financing are working, you know, around the clock to provide mechanisms that can channel funds and, you know, our expertise and our support to help that, you know, to happen.
2: You have been seeing an outpouring of aid now for relief efforts, and CAF, the Development Bank of Latin America and the Caribbean, established a new fund, is the Fund for the Recovery and Reconstruction of Venezuela. Can you tell me a little bit about this fund, how it works? And we can even go back a little bit and you can tell me what is the work that CAF was already doing in Venezuela before the earthquakes and how this work is changing.
4: So this is interesting because in our relationship with Venezuela, we are the only multilateral that remain in the country. We never left the country, and we never left the country for two reasons. Venezuela is a member country, a founder of the bank. Also, our headquarters are there. We have probably around 300 people working here from our headquarters office in Caracas. So we have a lot of people on the ground, but more importantly, we have been working with Venezuela without any stop in the last almost 50 years. And when you look at our portfolio, we cover a lot of water security, energy, and we've been working with them in technical cooperation, non-reimbursable technical cooperation in many sectors such as bilateral trade, agribusiness, and financial inclusion. And we've been here. When this took place, when these two earthquakes in June 24th, I think we doubled down on our bet on Venezuela. And that's probably the best way to say it. I mean, we announced immediately within 24 hours the launching of the Reconstruction and Recovery Fund. And we provided seed capital initially up to $1 million. And we also provided humanitarian assistance of like approximately additional $300,000 to quickly respond to the sites of the problem. Because, I mean, at this moment, you needed to move machinery to hopefully get through the rubble and rescue people. That was our first action. But we provided the solution of this vehicle or mechanism to channel donations or contributions, thinking about our long-term view. This is a long-term gain. So we've prioritized this, and we are working to have this vehicle in place to identify and develop the key projects that will unlock that reconstruction process.
2: One question that I have is more of a technical question about the fund. What is the difference here between countries giving money or entities giving money to the United Nations or to different organizations or people sending money to a fund like CAPS?
4: Well, I think there are at least two or three more than differences. First one is the expertise. We are an infrastructure bank, mainly infrastructure bank. We have financed more than $200 billion in the last 20 years in infrastructure projects across the region. So, and I think a big part of the reconstruction would require to have that expertise and that execution capabilities in terms of not only leveraging and fundraising, but also structuring and making sure the projects are well executed. So that is an expertise a multilateral like CAF has. The second one is the deployment capabilities, and it's connected to the execution, but also having the local presence and the insight, the local insight. Having us as the headquarters here and having more than 300 people in Venezuela with a lot of Venezuelan expertise and knowledge, and having been the only multilateral that never left. In our doubling our bet on Venezuela this time, we committed that we are not having any admin on operation fees. So, I mean, we are providing our own resources. So, because we want to maximize the impact for every dollar that comes into the fund. So I would probably say that those three are important. And also the fourth one everyone has is that we have quite a credibility that we can confirm the traceability of the resources that come in and how they are executed. And I think that's always an assurance that investors want to have.
2: That's great that you explained this. You talked about trustability and you talk about what makes people invest and this long-term gain. Venezuela had problems assessing resources before the earthquakes, right? And, you know, one of the reasons for this more difficulty in getting resources is that the country is a sanctioned country. You can explain better about the difficulties or the challenges with that, but the country hasn't been fully integrated.

0: I think the silver lining in this is that, I mean, you're seeing a lot of, like, you know, transformation in the general license framework from the sanctions, mm-hmm. and allowing, for instance, I mean, the banking system can have correspondent bankings, and that allows, you know, like, the banks to work with other banks globally. You see, in terms of humanitarian and development license to expand, I mean, NGOs are actually having a more flexible framework to come and work. So I think the recent efforts of the Venezuelan government alongside this tragedy, which is very unfortunate, has probably provided more flexibility in terms of the sanctions. So that would definitely help.
1: Apparently more than 100 economists and academics have signed a public letter on July 7th asking for the lifting of the sanctions and a debt moratorium for the country. And we're talking about possibly the largest debt restructuring that we're going to see in these years, right? And is it possible to hit pause on this process? Like, how do you see those things running along the needs for reconstruction and rebuilding?
0: As for the broader conversation for the debt restructuring and the macroeconomic challenges, I think those are there and they need still to be taken care of. And I think the government has been pretty upfront about its willingness to face that and, you know, restructure its debt, and more importantly, to get access to the international markets. And, you know, those at the end are good signals to the markets to bet again on the country. And I think also it's also fair not only to see it from the restructuring side, but to see it from the revenue side, which I think was the case that the Venezuelan government was making before. It's that Venezuela has so many opportunities to increase its GDP, its energy production, and what can provide to the global economy, that this is just one milestone that requires to be taken care of. But it's a milestone, an important one, but it would unlock a lot of value from the Venezuelan economy. So within that context, I would probably say that the government will remain and has actually expressed that will continue with his debt restructuring process.
1: It almost sounds like, in a sense, that you're saying that we're arranging things and there might be some positive conditions for the private sector to ignite a process of coming back on and attracting, having more investment into Venezuela.
0: And that's something we've been seeing in the last couple of months. I mean, there was this column from El País that quote a conversation that many of us had in a panel in Colombia. And I think this is important just because it was like, the key question is right now, it's not have you gone to Caracas? When did you go to Caracas? Because at this moment, mm-hmm. the last couple of months, I mean, Venezuela became one of the most interesting places to come. Because again, I mean, if you look at the economy and its resources and all the enabling factors, I mean, it makes a good business opportunity case. I mean, it has critical minerals, it has gas, it has oil, but also has a vast amount of water, it has an amazing biodiversity, it has a great geographical position. I mean, you fly from here to Europe in less than 8 hours. I mean, you have Florida in 2.5 hours, you have Argentina mm-hmm. in 6 hours. But more importantly, I mean, is you could definitely produce energy intensive goods and services, and, you know, and you can easily connect with other value chains globally. So I think that enthusiasm that we were seeing in investors will remain. Obviously, at this moment, it's hard because I think most of the country is grieving. I mean, I'm Venezuelan. Also doing it. It's difficult what happened, but I think our resilience would have to emerge and we'll have to get through it and understand that we were also facing an amazing opportunity as a country to move forward.
1: And it's a big, big challenge. I was reading an interview with the head of the United Nations in Venezuela, Gianluca Rampolla, and he said that the resources that are flowing now might not be sufficient for reconstruction. As you said, it could hit $37 billion. And that countries that go through disasters need resources of their own as well. We're talking about this country in transition with an interim government, now working closely also with the United States

0: it's a lot of change for Venezuela in the last 6 months, and then the earthquakes hit. You were saying how reconstruction will work if it comes with opportunity. Can we pinpoint if a tragedy like this brings specific opportunities in the country? What do you see as silver linings of the earthquakes right now?
1: I think I'm an optimistic by default, so I would say yes. If you spend one day looking around the literature on, catastrophes or tragedies, half of them would argue that are devastating events that will sink the countries or the regions, and probably half of them would say it's a key catalyst for transformation. And Indonesia, it's probably one of the key examples that it always comes up, how they, within this tragedy, they were able to enlarge their infrastructure and they bet on economic recovery and social recovery. So since I'm an optimistic by default, I would say it's a huge opportunity for us. And I think in that context, you look at the different agents in the ecosystems and they are committed to it. I mean, I think the role of the private sector would be huge here, and it would also represent an amazing economic opportunities for them. And multilaterals. I mean, we not only us that have been here for many years, but the other multilaterals are, coming also. You saw the announcement of the IDB, the World Bank is coming back. And so I think we are, pulling together to jointly work on this reconstruction. So that kind of, it's an assurance to me that this would tragedy will eventually become an opportunity. And I think it's fair to say, to look at what the government says. I mean, they're betting on this. You look at what the international actors, not only the U.S., I mean, all the governments around the region, they are betting on that Venezuela can have this also a catalyst to transform its economy and to meet its potential. So I'm an optimistic. I mean, I think the silver lining of this is while the tragedy is painful and it would take time to grieve, at the same time, it unlocks. And I think it makes it faster, the process to make some decisions in, the airport, for instance. I mean, the airport was a priority before, and now it's a requirement.
0: Angel, I thank you so much for participating in Latin American Focus.
1: Thank you, Lisa. And I have to do it. Please, I mean, whoever sees this, if you feel like you could contribute to the Venezuelan situation right now, get on our page and donate. I mean, there's no minimum donation. I mean, $1, $1,000, everything helps. And we'll make sure to work with that to multiply it as much as we can and to make the most out of it.
0: That's great. Thank you. Thanks for listening. I'm Luisa Lemi, sitting in for our host, Karen Zissis. This episode was produced by our associate producer, Kalia Robertson. I'm executive producer for the show. Check this episode notes for links to ASEOA Online's Venezuela coverage and how to help the organizations working on recovery on the ground. 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And if you like the soundtrack of this podcast, considering becoming an America Society member for preferential access to all performances at 680 Park Avenue in New York, as well as art exhibitions, book talks, and more exciting events. Opinions expressed in this podcast do not necessarily reflect those of America Society, Council of the Americas, or its members. 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

0: calendar. Support for One Kansas City Radio comes from AKA, that stands for A Kind Act. They're having a charity bingo fundraiser Saturday, August 22nd from 11 a.m. to 1 p.m. at Chicken and Pickle, and that's located at 5901 West 135th Street in Overland Park. There you will find bingo, of course, plus a silent auction, activities for the kids, food and prizes, and all proceeds raised from this event will go to assist AKA's annual toy drive down in Florida. That's Saturday, August 22nd at Chicken and Pickle in Overland Park. The charity bingo fundraiser brought to you by A Kind Act in support of One Kansas City Radio 100.1 FM. 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

0: is everyone doing? Welcome back to another episode of K-Fusion with me, Liliana, on 100.1 FM, One Kansas City Radio. I wanted to start the morning off a little bit slow. It's Sunday, 10 a.m. Next up is Confusion by Ovan featuring Jinsil.
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That was Merlot by Nafla, and before that was Limelight by The Quiet, and before that was Sunset Boulevard by Ho-hyun. That is such a beautiful song, and I love it so much. Speaking of beautiful songs, I just recently found this new song that I love so, so, so much. It is by Woo and Sogum. It is called Gangang Sule. I'm probably pronouncing that wrong. It's in Korean, but this next song is by Woo and Sogum, and I just love it, and I hope you guys love it too.

0: Well, I'm here.
1: That was Eternal Sunshine by Epic High. And before that was The Fall by Nuxel and Davida. And before that was Room Service by Groovy Room and Liela Mars. Coming up is Blue by Kid Millie.

was Hmm by Reddy, and before that was Adult by Geedy Boy. Coming up is Tinnitus by TXT.

0: That was 999 by Kid Millie. Coming up is No by Liella Mars featuring Saran.
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0: That was No, and we are now officially at the end of the K-Fusion Hour on 100.1 FM with me, Liliana, on One Kansas City Radio. Thank you again for sticking around. I hope I got to introduce you to some new music that you are going to love for a very, very long time. I do have a special announcement that I will do very, very quick because I'm going over my time. I am now officially going to be doing K-Fusion for not just 1 hour every Sunday at 10 a.m., we are now going to be doing 2 hours from 10 a.m. to 12 p.m. So this is good news for all the K-Fusion fans and maybe bad news for those who aren't. But I just wanted to make that quick special announcement that next week's episode will be running for 2 hours, and that will be the official running time going forward. So I hope you guys are excited as I am. See you guys next week for 2 hours on 100.1 FM, One Kansas City Radio.
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5: Como estas? 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I'm your co-host, Josh Norek, joined by my esteemed colleague, Dr. Ernesto Lechner.
6: Hola, amigos. Today's show is all about musical rarities, the B-sides, the unreleased tracks, the forgotten gems that only true music fans are patient and brave enough to discover. And I think you'll agree with me, Josh, that all of the songs here deserve wider exposure.
5: Indeed, Ernesto. In fact, I found myself filled with too many choices that I want to put into this episode. Maybe we'll do another rarities episode sometime in the coming year. I wanted to start things off with a track from Julieta Venegas, an artist who I think we could both agree started as a Latin alternative artist, and then, you know, eventually by the time of her third album, found her more Latin pop stride and multi-platinum success. I felt this track, Me Van a Matar, bridges her two, you could say, careers, first as kind of an indie alternative darling, and then later as a Latin pop star. This track, Me Van a Matar, was part of the Amores Perros movie soundtrack and also featured on a compilation album I produced for Universal back in the day called Escena Alter Latina. It remains one of my favorite Julieta Venegas tracks, but is not really her best known. So let's take a listen to Me Van a Matar, or They're Going to Kill Me, from Julieta Venegas.

0: You're listening to The Latin Alternative and a spotlight on our favorite rarities and unreleased and obscure tracks. From Santiago, Chile, we just heard Ana Tijoux, a Chilean rapper best known for her song 1977, which appeared in the TV show Breaking Bad. We just heard an unreleased remix of her track Partir de Cero. That is a remix by, I believe, the Detroit DJ Wajid, and it remains one of my favorite hip-hop remixes of all time.
1: I have to tell you, Josh, it's also one of my favorite remixes of all time, regardless of genre. Just what a beautiful track, and in a way, how it enhances the magic in Ana Tijoux's music, doesn't it?
0: Yeah, very jazzy, Ernesto. I kind of, you know, I was a sucker for that jazz hip-hop groups like Us Three in the early 90s, and I felt that it was just really cool to hear Ana's voice paired with kind of that jazzy hip-hop feeling.
1: And in a way, when I continue in a somewhat similar sonic path, because there's some jazz and a lot of funk in the track that we're going to listen to now. This is a real rarity from the world of Afro-Caribbean music. We're going to listen to the singer Azuquita from Panama. He's an outstanding singer and overall music maker, I would say. He has had a sporadic but fascinating career. He made it big in Europe. As a salsa artist, he recorded an album with Tito Puente called Se Magnifique, an album with Papo Luca from La Sonora Ponceña in the late 90s, and also some solo records. Now, this was released by Fania when some years ago, when they started re-releasing stuff like crazy, still in a physical format. They had a series called Edición Limitada, limited edition, that's now completely out of print. And as part of that, and it was really limited in its release, only a few copies printed, they released the record Pura Salsa from Azuquita with his orquesta Melao. We're going to listen to a track that is really unlike anything I've heard in tropical music, quite like this fusion of funk and salsa. Here we are with Azuquita and Guajiro Bacán, a true rarity from the world of

0: This is the Latin Alternative, continuing with an episode devoted to rarities, B-sides, also tracks that perhaps were famous in their country of origin, but not in the United States. And that's definitely the case with Skank, the rock band from Brazil. Sadly underrated in this country, Josh. I'm surprised because they've released some beautiful albums. And my favorite Skank record is Cosmotron from the year 2003, when the members of Skank sort of decided to channel Revolver by the Beatles, and they did an album devoted to psychedelic Brazilian rock, with also sort of like a heavy undertone in the rhythm section. We just heard Supernova by Skank, a real rarity that shouldn't be. And what do we have now? I think something from the Beastie Boys, right?
1: Yes, Ernesto. And I know a lot of our listeners are probably saying, why the Beastie Boys on the Latin Alternative? But first off, let's say they always had a Latin connection, Ernesto. Their producer, Mario Caldado, is from Brazil. You've got Eric Bobo, the percussionist, son of Latin jazz legend Willie Bobo. So, you know, the Beasties, when it came to percussion, and I think they were always very hip to Latin sounds. And in this case, we have an unreleased remix of the Beastie Boys song In the Cut, which was featured on their 2011 album Hot Sauce Committee Part 2, but a very fun, playful remix by the Chilean DJ Bitman. And I remember getting this track from Bitman himself, because I was working at Nacional Records and he sent us this remix to listen to. Unfortunately, it was never released, and I'm a huge Bitman fan, I'm a huge Beastie Boys fan, and I know any fan of kind of old school sounding hip-hop with Latin sounds will love this. This is the Beastie Boys In the Cut, DJ Bitman remix.
2: A lot of people may remember this routine, but it's evolved now. Yeah, from the summer before.

0: You're listening to The Latin Alternative and a spotlight on our favorite rarities. Yes, those obscure gems and unreleased tracks from Monterrey, Mexico. We just heard Kinky, one of my favorite electro rock bands, in this case performing live in the KCRW studios in Los Angeles. I was part of an album called Sounds Eclectico, which I was very involved with co-producing about 10 years ago. And we featured live tracks in a studio by some of the best Latin alternative bands. And I'm just a huge fan of that live version of Sol Batucada, which is a live take on a song that appeared on Kinky's debut album.
1: Now, Josh, what if I told you that we're going to listen to Juana Molina with a rock band? What would you say to that?
0: Well, Ernesto, I'd say that I really look forward to hearing, you know, what I usually consider a very soft voice paired up with an up-tempo rock band.
1: It's interesting because most people, of course, know Juana Molina as a solo artist who produces her own records. She has a very minimalistic aesthetic, sparse sonics. She does multi-tracking, all these layers of guitars and keyboards. And in fact, she's done solo shows where she performs everything with that multi-layering just on her own, creating these beautiful soundscapes that are sort of icy and yet very soulful at the same time. But before Juana Molina found her true self and her true sonic identity, she was a television comedian wanting to make music. She had this passionate desire for the longest time. And initially in the 90s, she teamed up with Gustavo Santaolalla, the godfather of the Latin alternative, and they did an album together. Back then, the idea was that Juana Molina would have her own band. This is what, as I understand it, Santaolalla insisted, that she would sound great surrounded by the traditional backing of a rock band. And she released this record called Rara that Juana gave me herself. I remember this is an import from Argentina. I don't think it has been released in the United States on a physical format. And it's a great record. We're going to listen to the opening track. This is Juana Molina at the beginning of her career, a rarity, but a beautiful song called Ella en su Cuaderno.

0: You're tuned in to the Latin Alternative and our spotlight on our favorite rarities. Yes, unreleased tracks, obscure gems. And we just heard, you could say, a Latin reworking of a 90s one-hit wonder. That was Geggy Ta and King Chongo reworking Geggy Ta's 1996 hit, Whoever You Are. In this case, it was featured on a benefit album to fight HIV called Red Hot and Latin. Came out in 1997. And I was a fan of Geggy Ta's version back in the day, but I loved when they brought in the Latin ska band King Chongo, and the vocalist Andrew Blanco added a lot of bilingual spirit and verses, and that track again can be found on the reissued version of Red Hot and Latin called Red Hot and Latin Redux.
1: And I was really glad, Josh, that you picked some Geggy Ta. I have to tell you, I'm a huge fan of their album they released in 2001, Into the O. I think that's just a criminally underrated, just the beauty of an album. I don't know if you're familiar with it, but some great Geggy Ta songs there.
0: I am a fan actually of that record, Ernesto, and you know, even though Geggy Ta themselves are not a Latin group, they were signed by David Byrne to his Luwaka Bop label, home to many Latin alternative acts.
1: And now we're going to listen to Vivencia, and this is a band, a duo actually, that not too many people know about, except if you are of a certain age and you grew up in Buenos Aires, so this definitely qualifies as a rarity. This is, in a way, the Argentine version of Simon and Garfunkel, Vivencia. There was a movement there in Buenos Aires at a time in the 70s, Acusticazo. This was a sort of a return to acoustic songs and poetic lyrics and beautiful sounds. And Vivencia really fit that description to perfection. They made music that was incredibly sweet. Some would say a little too sweet for its own good, but I think it has aged very well. And you will see the similarities with Simon and Garfunkel. Their best album, in my opinion, is their second LP, Mi Cuarto, released in 1973. And we're going to listen to an obscure album track from that record. This is Chico, Se Fue Tu Vida by the Argentine duo Vivencia.

0: 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We just heard Mexican Institute of Sound, remixed by the New York DJ Nicodemus. That was Nicodemus's take on the Mexican Institute of Sound track, El Micrófono. I'm a big fan of both Mexican Institute of Sound and Nicodemus, and it's a very cool pairing. If you like what you've been hearing, we hope you'll join us each week. 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You can also follow us on Twitter at LatinAlt. What do we have wrapping things up today, Ernesto?
1: Well, Josh, in terms of rarities, how would you like to listen to an unreleased, beautiful, poetic, acoustic version of an Héctor Lavoe classic?
0: I would, Ernesto, especially if it's recorded by someone I once shared an airline flight with.
1: Wonderful. So this is the friend, our good friend of the show, Daniel Jiménez Afanador. And I think there's something about the song El Cantante by Héctor Lavoe. In fact, it was performed by Héctor Lavoe. It was written by Rubén Blades. Originally, Rubén wanted to record it himself, but then people at Fania asked him, would you please give this song to Héctor? And he agreed. And this song inspires, I think, because of the lyrics of what it means to be a singer and entertainer, happy on the outside, sometimes melancholy on the inside. It has inspired many rockeros to record it. And Andrés Calamaro did a version. Also, Vicentico from Los Fabulosos Cadillacs did a version of the song. And now we have our friend Daniel Jiménez Afanador from Colombia, formerly the lead singer with Roxy en Café, and now a formidable solo artist. And just for fun, I think he recorded this version of El Cantante. So here it is, in the spirit of Héctor Lavoe and rarities in music. Hasta la próxima.
0: Adiós.

I'm Josh Norick for The Latin Alternative. The technical producer is Dave Michaels for WEXT. The Latin Alternative is a production of Josh Norick and Exit 97.7 WEXT, Amsterdam, New York, a listener-supported service of WMHT Educational Telecommunications.

0: 988 is the new three-digit number for call, text, or chat that connects people to the existing National Suicide Prevention Lifeline, where compassionate, accessible care and support are available for anyone experiencing mental health-related distress. People can use 988 if they are having thoughts of suicide, mental health or substance abuse crises, or any other kind of emotional distress. People can also dial 988 if they are worried about a loved one who may need crisis support. 988 is available for support 24 hours a day, 7 days a week, across the U.S.
1: The word yes. One habit that you must adopt is saying no when you need to. Saying yes to that which brings us closer to our goals is important. However, remember that yes is a word that can be loaded with responsibility, work, and time. Saying yes to everything can lead you down a path of stress and frustration. In the times when you feel like you're doing busy work, it is often a result of saying yes too much. Sure, we all have obligations, but keeping your peace is only possible when you suitably manage your commitments. If you don't seem to respect the value of your time, then why would anybody else? You have to stop saying yes when you want to say no. Yeah, it may be tough, but you can't always be agreeable. That's how people take advantage of you. Sometimes you have to set clear boundaries.
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0: 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They're having a charity bingo fundraiser Saturday, August 22nd from 11 a.m. to 1 p.m. at Chicken and Pickle, and that's located at 5901 West 135th Street in Overland Park. There you will find bingo, of course, plus a silent auction, activities for the kids, food and prizes, and all proceeds raised from this event will go to assist AKA's annual toy drive down in Florida. That's Saturday, August 22nd at Chicken and Pickle in Overland Park. The Charity Bingo Fundraiser, brought to you by A Kind Act, in support of One Kansas City Radio 100.1 FM. In touch with your neighborhood. 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
4: And we're back with the third and final hour of Jazz and More for this Sunday. I'm Jake Longwell. And we'll open the hour with a live performance featuring pianist Herbie Hancock. The album actually features two pianists for most of the tracks, Herbie Hancock and Chick Corea. As such, the album is aptly titled An Evening with Herbie Hancock and Chick Corea in Concert, 1978, featuring highlights from their cross-country tour that year, featuring the two of them on solo acoustic piano, so both taking a break from their various jazz, funk, and fusion projects of the era. And this was one of two releases featuring highlights from that tour, the other one being titled Corea Hancock. This is a Herbie Hancock solo piece, however. We won't hear Chick Corea playing, but we will hear him introducing Herbie and the tune February Moment.
5: This is a real treat for me every single night since we started this tour, because I personally, as a fan of Herbie's, have never got a chance to hear him play the piano alone that much, because he hasn't chosen to, you know, in the kind of music that he's put together in the past. But it's really incredible when he does, see. And he's been doing it every night. I had a realization just about two of the concerts ago that the thing that makes it really so special is the fact that there's only one of him, you know, Herbie Hancock.

Recorded in performance in February of 1978, pianist Herbie Hancock with an intro from Chick Corea. The track aptly titled February Moment from the album An Evening with Herbie Hancock and Chick Corea in Concert 1978, out on the Columbia label, first issued as a double LP, eventually reissued as a double CD set. Going from solo piano to group efforts now, and in this set, we'll listen to a pair of groups fronted by musicians named Tim, starting off with trombonist Tim Kaufman and the album Crossroads from 2005, with Scott Wendholt on trumpet, also Mark Colby on tenor sax, Mike Kokur on piano, Kelly Sill on bass, and Bob Rummage on drums. It's the title track, Crossroads.

Closing that set with Taiwanese-American tenor sax man Tim Lin, last name spelled L-I-N, from the album Romance in Formosa, Formosa being the former name of Taiwan, in a quartet with Andy Laverne on piano, Jay Anderson on bass, and Billy Drummond on drums. And from the Great American Songbook, we heard My Foolish Heart. That was preceded by Tim Kaufman on trombone and the title track from the album Crossroads. Well, let's listen to two more musicians named Tim, quite by coincidence, and this time in more of a solo acoustic fingerstyle guitar vein. Starting off with Tim Sparks and his album for the German acoustic music label, One String Leads to Another, and this piece is Pata Negra, or Black Hog.

Closing that set with guitarist Tim Snow and his album Desert Dreams. Music inspired by the desert country of the southwestern U.S. along the Mexican border. And from that we listened to Rain Dance. That was preceded by Tim Sparks and the track Pata Negra, which is Espanol for Black Hog. Look for that on the album One String Leads to Another. We've reached the final set of music for this morning's show, and we'll close it out with some quieter keyboard music in more of a New Age vein. And we'll begin with music of John Serry, native of Atlanta, Georgia, and his album Flight Path, one of many albums featuring some music which he composed for planetariums across the country. And from that, we'll listen to Sky Safari.

0: Closing out this week's show with music from the debut album from Patrick O'Hearn for the private music label, the album Ancient Dreams. We listened to Unusual Climate. That was preceded by John Serry with the album Flight Path, first released on the Miramar label, and we listened to Sky Safari. That concludes this morning's show. I'm Jake Longwell. Thanks so much for joining me. If you want to get in touch with me, the email address is qualityradioproductions@gmail.com and my website, qualityradioproductions.blogspot.com. If you're looking for the playlist or streaming audio for this episode, it's program 2601. And I invite you to join me again next Sunday morning for three more hours of jazz and new age music right here on Jazz and More. This program was distributed by Quality Radio Productions.
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5: Forsooth, I say, the world burns and the Ides of March are nigh. Sorry, cut the 1953 production of Julius Caesar on the weekend. Once they start talking like that, it's hard to stop. So what else is going on? The world's largest aircraft carrier, the USS Gerald R. Ford, has more to worry about than Iranian missiles. It's suffering major sewage issues, with a large number of its toilets out of order. Active duty sailors are experiencing long lineups for the few working heads, flushing ship morale down the tubes. Here's an interesting shipping fact. According to climate activist Bill McKibben, if we switch to all renewable energy, the amount of ocean crossings would fall almost in half, slashing global CO2 emissions, because most of those ships are carrying coal, oil, and gas. Beneath the surface, scientists are working on membrane-based artificial gills capable of extracting oxygen directly from the water. This invention could transform diving, rescue missions, and deep-sea research, allowing divers to stay under far longer than with traditional air tanks. And if AI makes you nervous, now you have every reason to be. OpenAI, Anthropic, and Google have been running war game simulations on the platforms. In 95% of the test cases across the board, the artificial intelligence opted to use nuclear weapons. Aren't we glad we have stable geniuses with their finger on the button instead? Well, cry havoc and let slip the dogs of war. I'm Cal Cote, doing a grave injustice to Marlon Brando's Shakespeare. Tell you what, I'll make it up to you with another hour of killer global grooves. From the acclaimed new album by Alton Gunn, Garup. Here's another taste, Benim Yaram, from World Beat Canada Radio.

Nick Page, Dub Beulah's last project, Dub Colossus, and Dub Will Keep Us Together, his final recording, and that was Consequences, another brand new release from World B Canada Radio. Alton Gunn started things off from their new album, Garup, freshly released to critical acclaim. This is brand new for Brazilian-Canadian João Leo. His latest album is called Celestial, and this track features vocals in Arabic, care of Lean Hamel. It's called Kaffi. New music to your ears from World Beat Canada Radio.

0: pointing to new directions for Bossa, the album is Celestial, and it was recorded in Lisbon, Toronto, and Sao Paulo. More Afrofuturism from Chadian Caleb Rimtabaye. His project is Afrotronics, and the new album is Code. That's K-O-D. Dakun Suguro is next on World Beat Canada Radio. You're keeping time with the beat of the world. My name's Cal Code.
1: How

Eugene Hutz expresses his solidarity for Ukraine with Gogol Bordello's latest We Mean It Man. That was Boiling Point, another fresh new track. As is this, Welshman Carwin Ellis and Rio Di Chioco, or Rio 18, from their new album Half, which was half recorded live to tape. It's Mango y Sal, which I've never tried. Mango with salt on World Beat Canada Radio.

time for your touch of the familiar. We'll give this to Neboa, who are a Galician band and a very reflective, I would say, melancholy take, maybe even poignant in light of the state of the world right now. This is SOS, your touch of the familiar from World Beat Canada Radio.

that? Well, nothing is more joyous, I find, than the music of Madagascar. Putumayo has a new compilation called Cafe Feminina, which celebrates female artists. And local Gatsy brings us Mampamange. Next, another fresh new track you're going to love. I'm Cal Coat. 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

0: 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Up close and intimate.
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got to see the video for this. It's very Euro trashy, kind of film noir in a way, but very seductive. It's Alex Padou, and the track is L'Amour Dangerously. He's a funk addict who came to Copenhagen from Rome, and that's a fresh single. Here is Delata. They are from North London, and a bit of Tropicalia called The Lonely City, celebrating 25 years as a duo together.

Next up, some crazed cumbia, also brand new, from a collaboration between Mexican DJ, Mexican Institute of Sound, and Colombian experimentalists, the Meridian Brothers. Hold on to your hats, it's Cumbia Fantasia. Straight ahead. 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

0: some summer.
1: We're getting a little deeper into this new album. The hand clap rhythms are from Accra in Ghana, and the artist is Lemisi. It's called Let Us Clap on Real World Records, and that was another fresh spin called Tumsum. Here's Naked Family. They're from Madrid, and they bring us Tumbao en La Hiebra al Sol, kind of Brian Wilson-ish, Beatlesque psych pop. It's your palate cleanser from World Beat Canada Radio.

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Our last sound goes to Apparat, another new spin from an album called A Hum of Maybe, featuring Armenian Karen. He's a Berlin electronic composer. But our last word we'll give to Arundhati Roy, who said, another world is not only possible, she is on her way. On a quiet day, I can hear her breathing.

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1: 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They're having a charity bingo fundraiser Saturday, August 22nd from 11 a.m. to 1 p.m. at Chicken and Pickle, and that's located at 5901 West 135th Street in Overland Park. There you will find bingo, of course, plus a silent auction, activities for the kids, food and prizes, and all proceeds raised from this event will go to assist AKA's annual toy drive down in Florida. That's Saturday, August 22nd at Chicken and Pickle in Overland Park. The Charity Bingo Fundraiser brought to you by A Kind Act in support of One Kansas City Radio 100.1 FM. 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
4: From Quality Radio Productions. It's Sounds from the Global Village, a musical trip around the world. I'm Jake Longwell. We'll begin our journey this time in Rwanda as we turn to the Ababeremuko Ensemble, a quartet of musicians remaining true to Rwanda's rich musical tradition, including the use of purely acoustic traditional Rwandan instruments. This is a track from the album Made in Gatagara, Music from Rwanda. It's a story song, the story of Kamananga.

That's the Cuban percussion ensemble Grupo Oba Ilu, and a track from an album first released in 2007, reissued in 2026, the album Drums of Cuba, Afro-Cuban music from the roots. It's out on the Soul Jazz label, a very minimalist and folkloric approach to Afro-Cuban percussion from this ensemble. We listen to Giru. Before that, the quartet Spove, comprised of musicians and singers from Norway and Syria. As a result, the album is an interesting synthesis based on ancient musical traditions from both Scandinavia and the Middle East, both in terms of singing and instrumentation. The album is self-titled Spove, and we listen to Mariam, Mariamti. Another interesting musical fusion of ancient and modern before that from China, and the group Bebe, and the album Two Moons, blending ancient Chinese musical instruments such as the guzheng and kuxin with soft lo-fi electronic music. In fact, the piece we heard was called Gaoshan Electronica from Bebe in the album Two Moons. And we began the set and also the show with the Ababeremuko Ensemble from Rwanda and the album Made in Gatagara. We heard the story of Kamananga. More African sounds to begin this set, as we turn to Valdemiro José from Mozambique, who began singing at a young age. From his 2013 release Recomeçar, which is Portuguese for to start again, or to begin again, if you like. And this track will also feature guest vocalist Mimai. It's a song about divorce. It's called Divórcio.

That's music from Malu Tempu, hailing from the Calabria region of Italy. From their five-song EP, Farcinoria, reimagining traditional Calabrian folk songs as modern soundscapes, we listened to Magara. Before that, it was music from Richard Mogu, hailing from the Milne Bay region of Papua New Guinea. Richard has been on the PNG music scene for many years, collaborating with various artists across the country. This is a track from his debut album as a leader for the Wantok music label, the album Inagwe, mix of traditional Pacific Island music with reggae and pop sensibilities. We heard the title track, sung in Kiriwina and English. It's a lament, as sung from the perspective of an orphan child. Very powerful stuff from Richard Mogu from PNG. We also heard in that set music from Open the Door for Three, a trio based in Portland, Maine, comprised of musicians from Ireland and the U.S., with Pat Broders on bouzouki and vocals. The title track from their album, The Penny Wager, a traditional Irish song. And we began that set with music from Valdemiro José from Mozambique, also featuring Mimai on guest vocals. The track Divorcio from the album Recomezar. You are listening to a musical trip around the world. It's Sounds from the Global Village. I'm Jake Longwell. 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If you'd like the playlist or streaming audio for this episode, it's Sounds from the Global Village, program 2602. We'll begin our closing set of the hour with music of ADG7. ADG is a Korean acronym for Ak Dung Gwang, fusing Korean classical music with pop and rock sensibilities. This is their single from 2024. It's called The Luck Giver.

0: From Venezuela, that's flute player, composer, and teacher Huascar Baradas y Maracaibo, the group taking their name from Maracaibo, the town in which Huascar was born. Fusing Venezuelan folklore with touches of Latin jazz and improvisation, from 1996, the album La Nueva Onda de la Música Venezolana, the new wave in Venezuelan music. We listened to El Diablo Suelto, the devil is on the loose. Before that, the iconic Australian didgeridoo master David Blanasi, a member of the Mialli people of West Arnhem Land, Northern Territory, joined by the White Cockatoo Performing Group. In fact, the album, released on the English ARC label, is called White Cockatoo. We listened to Mamurye, the Green Plum. Three songs back, a family band from Malawi, the Kasambwe Brothers, a generational group going back four generations and a longtime fixture on the street music scene in Indirande Village. Once they were discovered, they were given a chance to travel to Boston to record these sessions. The debut album for the Mas Mocha label, self-titled The Kasambwe Brothers, performing on homemade instruments, not only balafon and guitar, but suitcase, old pots and pans, and even bottle caps. We listened to the piece Getu, or Gertrude, from the Kasambwe Brothers. And we began the set with ADG7, hailing from South Korea, and the single The Luck Giver. And with that, we come to the end of this hour of the program. My name is Jake Longwell. Thank you, as always, for your company. I sincerely hope you enjoyed my selections. Please join me again when you can for another musical trip around the world. Sounds from the Global Village is distributed by Quality Radio.
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0: 1 Kansas City Radio comes from AKA. That stands for A Kind Act. They're having a charity bingo fundraiser Saturday, August 22nd from 11 a.m. to 1 p.m. at Chicken and Pickle, and that's located at 5901 West 135th Street in Overland Park. There you will find bingo, of course, plus a silent auction, activities for the kids, food and prizes, and all proceeds raised from this event will go to assist AKA's annual toy drive down in Florida. That's Saturday, August 22nd at Chicken and Pickle in Overland Park. The charity bingo fundraiser brought to you by A Kind Act in support of 1 Kansas City Radio 100.1 FM. 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

988 is the new three-digit number for call, text, or chat that connects people to the existing National Suicide Prevention Lifeline, where compassionate, accessible care and support are available for anyone experiencing mental health-related distress. People can use 988 if they are having thoughts of suicide, mental health or substance abuse crises, or any other kind of emotional distress. People can also dial 988 if they are worried about a loved one who may need crisis support. 988 is available for support 24 hours a day, 7 days a week, across the U.S.

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